0: All right, everyone hold on. Stay right there. We're going to have Maller's Mountain. Do not hang up. Do not hang up. Maller's Mountain Money is next.
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2: 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When the NBA Finals are on.
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0: And the Rams have been trying to get Myles Garrett for a couple of years. This wasn't just a overnight, let's go for him. They've been trying for quite some time. I thought that when Myles Garrett wanted out that he was going to end up with the Rams. They think that, you know, when you think about the Cleveland Browns, they had to overpay Deshaun Watson. Deshaun Watson wasn't going to Cleveland. They're like, what do you want? All of it guaranteed. Okay. All right. I'll go to Cleveland. Myles Garrett wanted out. What do you want? I want to be the highest paid defensive player in the game. All right. You got it. That's the only way they got these big ticket items. Now you're moving away from that. Now, and you're going to eventually have to pay Jared Verse, but that can be a good thing if he produces the way you want him to, you hope. And he's only 25. So I like what Cleveland did. I don't know why you didn't trade Myles Garrett the year before when he did want out. But I wondered if maybe you weren't going to get the return you thought. But he would have been 29 at the time. Now at 30, going on 31. And I think you did pretty well. Trading him away. You got a lot of attention with the sack record. Nobody is really, you know, tuning in to see a Cleveland Browns game, unless they're just the curiosity of Shedeur Sanders and Myles Garrett. Well, I don't even know if Shedeur is going to be your starter this year, but for the Cleveland Browns, I think they did a pretty good job yesterday. I'm sure Joe Burrow probably went, wait, he got traded where? Whew. Lamar Jackson. It'd be funny if Joe Burrow and Lamar Jackson called up each other. Hey, did you hear the news? Yeah, I know. How do you feel? A lot healthier. All right, Dylan.
1: All righty, Dan. We got a few options. Paulie sent this one over. Who had the best day yesterday? The Browns, the Rams, Myles Garrett, or other? Perhaps maybe the NFL at large for usurping all the attention from NHL and NBA playoffs?
0: Yeah. Well, okay, the Patriots wanted A.J. Brown. And the Eagles, Howie Roseman, their GM, probably thought, all right, well, let you. And this is why Howie Roseman is great. The Eagles traded a first and a third round pick for A.J. Brown back in 2022. They got 4 1,000-yard seasons. They made 2 Super Bowls. They won a Super Bowl. Now you trade a 29-year-old A.J. Brown to the Patriots for a first and a fifth round pick. That's pretty good stuff there by the Eagles GM. Wait, you're going to give me 4 great seasons, 2 Super Bowl appearances. We win 1 Super Bowl, and now I get a first and a fifth back? That's pretty good as well. So I wouldn't sleep on what the Eagles did and why A.J. Brown just couldn't coexist with Jalen Hurts. But now he goes with Drake May. He can be the featured guy. You don't have to worry about, you know, a running back who wants to get 1,500 to 1,800 yards. Devontae Smith, Dallas Goedert, everybody wants to, you know, get their touches. Now you go to New England, you can be the number one guy. 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What else do you have there, Dylan?
1: The post-Myles Garrett trade, the Rams are winning it all, winning the NFC, winning their division, or missing the playoffs.
0: Well, they better win the Super Bowl.
1: Yeah.
0: This is a move you make to win the Super Bowl. And I think anything other than winning the Super Bowl or getting to the Super Bowl would be a disappointment. And their over-under now is 11.5. I'm not sure if it was 10.5 before, but they're one of the favorites. If not, you know, the Ravens are up there. The Rams, Seattle's going to be back up there. But the Rams are expected to be playing for a Super Bowl. Yes, Dylan.
1: Yeah, I mean, of the these are the top 5 teams odds-wise to win the Super Bowl. So okay. It's Rams plus 600, Bills plus 1,000, Ravens plus 1,000, Seahawks plus 1,100, and Chiefs plus 1,500. Would you take the Rams out of that five-some?
0: I probably, if I'm trying to get better odds, I might take Kansas City. I mean, it's a roll of the dice with Kelce coming back, Mahomes' availability, What are they going to do at the wide receiver position? I thought they did well with their defense. You're in a tough division. So does Buffalo get it right one of these years? Yes, Dylan.
1: Yeah, I mean, that's the longest preseason odds the Chiefs have been probably in a while.
0: Yeah.
1: But it's also, I'm always, I don't want to say a sucker for it, but I like when like a team that's been had a great run, people view them as they've sort of died off a little bit and then everyone forgets about them. And then all of a sudden they're in the Super Bowl again. You're like, how did we not see that one coming?
0: And you know, the Bengals might be a team that I would take a flyer on. But, you know, if everybody stays healthy, you know, maybe. But if you're looking for longer odds, instead of just going with the favorites, I'd probably say that. All right, we'll settle on our poll question, 877-3DP-SHOW. Email address, dp@danpatrick.com. Twitter handle at dp-SHOW. Hurricanes a slight favorite over the Golden Knights. The Knicks are still getting 4.5 against the Spurs for the game tomorrow night, and the Spurs are a slight favorite with that as well. We'll talk some basketball with Jim Jackson and Lewis Riddick and the Mothership. We'll dissect the trades that happened yesterday. As soon as I found out Myles Garrett was traded, I said to Fritzy, reach out to Aaron Donald. He goes, okay, why? I said, because the Rams are probably saying, reach out to Aaron Donald. We just got Myles Garrett. And I thought, Aaron Donald posts all these videos on social media. He's working out. What is he, 32? 33? Yeah, Paulie?
2: I have him just turning 35 years old.
0: Oh.
2: 10 days ago, though.
0: Okay. All right.
2: Basically 35.
0: A young 35.
2: He was benching the other day with dumbbells that were 160 pounds each. He looked like an active football player.
0: He was asked about coming back. Now, this is back in April, the Not Just Football podcast. This is April at the NFL draft.
3: When people ask me all the time, like, you sure you don't want to play? 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
3: 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Can I think about this? 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
1: Whoa! Whoa!
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1: How about we take a pit stop here? 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

0: he was the best player, and Todd thought he was the best player at the position. And if he starts, it's because he probably looked pretty damn good all offseason and beat out Shador, who supposedly, according to Coach Monken, has looked pretty good himself. So I don't, I really, you know what, I'm kind of over all the other stuff surrounding Deshaun, although as much as I can't stand it, and as much as, look, I was one of those people when Deshaun was at Clemson and talking to Dabo about him, I was as big a fan of his as ever. And there was nobody more disappointed in all the stuff he got caught up in than me. But in the end, I just want Cleveland to win. And if he's what helps them win, so be it.
1: It just feels like Cleveland's going to have a new quarterback next year.
0: You mean in 2027?
1: After this season.
0: Yeah. Oh, for sure.
1: Yeah.
0: Let me back up. I would lean that way myself. I shouldn't say for sure, but with all the draft capital they have now and with the way the draft next year will be the most watched draft. I don't know. Maybe the one during COVID was the most watched draft ever because of the circumstances. This will be the most hyped and publicized draft since I've been doing it in the past 13 years. It's going to be crazy with the number of quarterbacks coming out and assuming that they all play to their potential. There's going to be that. This is why teams have been trying to stockpile picks for this coming 27 draft, because it's going to be insane how drama filled that those 3 days are going to be. I cannot wait.
1: Always great to talk to you. Thank you, Lewis.
0: Of course, my man. You bet. Thanks.
1: Lewis Riddick of the Mothership, ESPN NFL college football analyst. And he worked in a couple of front offices. He worked for Washington and Philadelphia. Take a break. Your phone calls coming up. We'll talk some basketball. We'll get you ready for NBA Finals with Jim Jackson next hour. We're back after this.

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0: 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Frederick in Alaska. Hi, Frederick.
1: Good morning, Dan and Danette. Thank you, Tyler, and the backroom guys. This is Frederick from Alaska. Long-time listener, first-time contributor. 5'10", 190 pounds. And I wanted to talk about the Spurs and the Knicks, but the Browns wouldn't stay in their lane, and they sideswiped me with the Myles Garrett trade. It was not totally shocking, you know, was batted around in the press, but he is an all-time defensive player. And so to say the very least, it's tough to see Myles Garrett leave the Cleveland Browns right after a record-setting season.
0: Yeah, but it was time. It was time. He should have left the previous year. I don't know if they were going to get what they wanted in a trade because he wanted out. And then all of a sudden they came back and said, you know, can we buy your love just like we did with Deshaun Watson? Fresh in Milwaukee. Hi, Fresh. Welcome back.
2: What's up, DP and Danette? How you doing today?
0: Great.
2: Awesome. Well, you know, I got a question for the room. With this Myles Garrett getting traded deal, got me to thinking, what is the greatest NFL defensive trade ever?
0: I don't know. I'd have to do a little research on that, unless you have an option here, Fresh.
2: Charles Haley, Darrell Revis.
0: And Reggie White signed as a free agent with Green Bay. Yeah, Charles Haley, what did he win, five Super Bowls? Part of five Super Bowl winning teams? Yeah, Paulie.
3: Micah Parsons to the Packers recently.
0: Yeah, but we don't know how that's going to play out.
3: Big at the time, I guess.
0: Yeah, but, you know, in retrospect, I think Jerry Jones did a good job with that. I like Micah Parsons, but you're paying him, what, $47 million? And then he got hurt. I think Jerry did a pretty good job in it. Now, he put himself in that position. Had he paid Micah Parsons earlier, like we said that he should do, then he probably wouldn't have come up to that fork in the road where you had to do something. Yes, Dylan?
4: Yeah, I think that like an elite edge rusher like that should be viewed more as a luxury if you're a team that already has other pieces in place than like, you can't build the rest of your team around that player. So for him to go to like the Packers, who have a little bit more of an established infrastructure there, I think it kind of worked out well for both parties.
0: Yeah. I mean, I know it's not a hot take, and people want hot takes out of these. Sometimes you got to say it's not this team won and this team lost. Sometimes it's, you know, they both did okay. And I do think in this situation, Philadelphia, A.J. Brown, there's something going on with him and Jalen Hurts. And it's been there for a while. It'll eventually come out, but it felt personal. Now you trade him and you get something in return. Basically, what you gave up to get him and get those four seasons and two Super Bowls, you kind of got back in return. It's like buying a car and then trading in the car. And then you get back what, you know, you paid for it, like the sticker price. Yeah, Paulie.
3: I've got a few recent defensive trades where the person went for two first-round draft picks at least. Sauce Gardner, Jets, Colts, Micah Parsons, we mentioned. Jamal Adams.
0: Yikes.
3: Jamal, I forgot about this. Jets sent Adams and a fourth-round pick to the Seahawks for two first-round picks, a third, and Bradley McDougald. He did not do well after that. Jalen Ramsey in 19. Two first-round picks and a fourth.
0: Yeah.
3: Khalil Mack. Ooh, Oakland Raiders sent Mack a second to Chicago for two firsts and a third.
0: Yeah. Yes, Dylan.
4: Yeah, I was actually going to say the Jamal Adams trade, and it's just because it's great, not from a football standpoint at all. It was just hilarious. That one worked out. That aged like milk.
0: Yeah. Update the poll results.
4: We asked the people, Dan, who would you rather have, peak Myles Garrett or peak Aaron Donald? 75% say peak Aaron Donald. It's a little, I thought it would be closer than that, to be honest.
0: Yeah, I mean, this is just my thought, that Aaron Donald is different than anybody else. Myles Garrett is better than anybody else at, as an edge rusher. But if you said, I can have Max Crosby, and or I could have Myles Garrett, and I can pay less for Max Crosby, I would take Max Crosby. Now, you know, granted, Myles Garrett's unbelievable. What am I paying to get him? You know, that's the tricky part. It's the value is in the eye of the beholder. Yeah, Paulie.
3: You think Myles Garrett's going to be confused when he's playing and practicing in January? What's this?
0: Yeah, or February. Final hour on the way. Our good buddy Jim Jackson from Fox will join us. It's ready for the NBA Finals. 2 hours in the books. Paulie's in the confessional right after this. These days...
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2: From the Elk and Elk Traffic Center, if an auto accident caused you injury, call Elk and Elk at 1-800-ELK-OHIO. A couple of earlier issues cleared out, including that crash on the Valley View Bridge. Another accident, this one's blocking the right lane 90 East after West 25th. Stop and go from Lorraine. And Lee Road closed due to a fuel spill between Sunny Glen Avenue and Tarkington. I'm Mike Ross from the Total Traffic Center.
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6: The Browns say goodbye to two-time Defensive Player of the Year Myles Garrett. The pass rusher dealt to the Rams for edge rusher Jared Verse, a 2027 first-round pick, a second-rounder in 2028, and a third-round pick in 29. Garrett posting a thank-you message to Browns fans on social media. The Browns back on the field for OTAs today. And the Guardians tonight set to open a series in the Bronx against the Yankees. I'm Matt McCoy.
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0: Since 2009, 8 different pitchers have thrown at least one pitch of 104 miles per hour or faster. Now, the Brewers have Jacob Mizorowski, who's, routinely throwing at least 101, 102. The fastest pitches thrown since 2009, Ben Joyce of the Angels, 105.5. Aroldis Chapman, he had 105.1. He did it in 2024 and then 14 years earlier. Jordan Hicks threw 105 twice in 2018, and then Aroldis Chapman at 105 in 2016. I don't know how fast you can throw a baseball. Like, there has to be, is there a limit? Is there a max? Because we can look at the golf ball technology in golf, and they're hitting it further, but that is in large part due to the golf ball, there is technology, but these guys know how to maximize their swing. Is there a limit to how far you can hit a baseball? Is there a limit to how fast you can throw a baseball? Is there a limit to how high you can jump? How fast you can run? I don't know. I just, at some point you go, I think we're going to top out here. I think. Yes, Dylan.
1: Yeah, but I think it's just each generation, there's like new benchmarks. So if you told someone in the 1930s that people are going to be throwing 105.
0: Yeah.
1: I mean, they're still throwing hard, like the Bob Gibsons of the world. It's a little bit later. But I think as humans evolve, weren't people like a couple hundred years ago just on average significantly shorter and smaller?
0: Yeah.
1: Like, see an old doorway and it's.
0: Yeah. Yeah. But also technology, video review. How to maximize, leg strength, the ground. We do that in golf. We do that in baseball. Yes, Dylan.
1: Yeah, modern medicine and, science, I think, grows exponentially, which you see the result of that in sports all the time.
0: Yeah, Paulie.
2: There's an article, it's in detail, in the New York Times a couple of years ago, where they talked to different medical people and people who know about physicists and stuff, and they said that the current type of human will probably top out at 108, 110 in our lifetime, like the next 50 years, because a lot of advancements have happened in the last 30 years. It's not going to go geometrically that well. They think that the ulnar ligament cannot handle more than 110, and it won't for like 500 years maybe.
0: But is there going to be a surgery that strengthens your ulnar?
2: Like an elective beforehand?
0: Yes.
2: They don't have that in here.
0: Because I wonder if they can do anything with your knees. That this is preemptive surgeries. Anything's possible with modern medicine of what is happening, what has happened, what's going to be legal. There's stuff going on now in sports with leagues. And you go, wait, what are they using? What are they doing? People for years would say, why do you say that NBA players are on, would use performance enhancing drugs? Any edge you can get. It's about recovery. You're not building a body. You're not Schwarzenegger here. Yes, there's steroids in golf, performance enhancing drugs in golf. And people say, why would they do anything that gives you an edge? You can swing faster. You can build muscle, retain muscle. It's kind of crazy. And there's stories that are circulating now about basketball players and what they could be using. Or maybe they are using. Why would you go, oh, that could help a baseball player? Well, why couldn't it help a basketball player? It helps a football player. It helps sprinters. Why would somebody be naive and go, nah, I can't see basketball players doing this. Yes, Paulie.
2: That pitcher you mentioned, Ben Joyce of the Angels, he was hurt at the end of the season last year, and he's trying to get back with a shoulder issue. He's in doing rehab starts right now, but he had Tommy John back in 2021. So he threw 105 after his first Tommy John surgery.
0: And I told you that I have a physical therapist who has worked with some high-end athletes, and he said, he has parents coming to, he's had 3 parents come to him and say, can my son have Tommy John surgery before he needs Tommy John surgery? And my friend said, you know, you look at them and you say, what are you doing? You know, your kid's 14 and you want Tommy John, elective Tommy John surgery to make it stronger. Yes, Dylan.
1: I think just even the fact that Tommy John and like a torn ACL are not the death sentence career-wise that they used to be, even, you know, a very short period of time ago, speaks volumes to the medical advancements.
0: Well, the Achilles.
1: Yeah.
0: Like being able to come back. Who would have thought? I mean, that was career ending. Not anymore. Jim Jackson, Fox NBA college basketball analyst, played 14 years in the NBA. We finally found an NBA Finals with two teams that you did not play for in your career, Jim.
3: You know, here's the thing about it, though, Dan. All those teams continued to allow me to cash those checks, so that was all right. End of the day.
0: What do you do with Chet Holmgren? I don't want to overreact here.
3: You are.
0: Why?
3: Because I think, you know, here's the thing. Is it a Chet problem or is it a Chet problem when they play against Wemby? Now, I know last year in the finals, he struggled a little bit. He was injured. He had to come back and he struggled a little bit.
0: Yeah.
3: But if you look at Chet throughout the course of the year, and Shea said this, is that, you know, without Chet, they don't win a championship. Without Chet, they're not in a situation to compete. So what happens is in this particular series against Wemby, he doesn't look like Chet Holmgren. So now it's, well, what do we do with him? So I wouldn't be the one that panics right away, because if you go back to history, think about this. You had questions about Scottie Pippen when he played against the Knicks, his toughness. Could he be that second guy? Now, if the Bulls gave up on Scottie that early, do we have the dynasty that the Bulls have? Kobe Bryant, his rookie year when he infamously shot those air balls against Utah. If the Lakers panicked quickly and Jerry West said, did I make the wrong decision? Is it the Kobe Bryant that we saw? Is it the Laker dynasty? Too many times we want to, based on a series, give up on a person when they're still young and still learning. Yes, he has to grow, especially against Wemby. But I don't think you pull that trigger right away based on just because it was San Antonio.
0: Oh, I wouldn't. That's what I'm saying. I heard analysts yesterday, Jim, saying they think he's played his last game with OKC. And I'm thinking, what? Wait a minute. Hold on here. He's a good player. Not a great player yet, but he's going to be compared to Wemby probably the rest of his career.
3: Correct.
0: That won't go well. But I can't have somebody who doesn't take a shot in the second half of the most important game of the season. So mentally is what I got to figure out. Does he want to be great? Does he want the heat
3: against San Antonio?
0: Yeah.
3: Because here's the thing, because and I get what you're saying too, because with Kobe, at least Kobe wasn't afraid to take the shots. I mean, you knew that, okay? Air balls are not in the moment. It may not have went through the nets, but his mentality was, I feel I can make it.
0: Yeah.
3: The thing about Chet against San Antonio is the lack of aggression. Okay, if you miss shots, you miss shots. It's going to happen. But his body language, lack of aggressiveness, lack of attacking, lack of doing anything else. It's different. Okay, miss some shots. Rebound, block shots, assist, play make. All these other things that he could have helped his team to maybe win a game, his stat line didn't indicate that. And I think that's where the issue is with a lot of people too, is that, okay, yeah, you didn't shoot well, but man, you didn't do anything else either. So I hope that internally they've had enough information, downloaded enough information on Chet to understand what his value is, and they don't panic. Now, is it a situation where you can get Giannis? Well, if you can get Giannis, and this is a short-term fix in the next 3 to 4 years, that you got a chance to compete against, San Antonio, who you're going to have to go through now. What does that look like? Because you have young players and you have draft assets that can make it make sense. Okay? And that's something internally that they have to look at.
0: feels like both of these teams in the finals are underdogs.
3: From what perspective?
0: Well, historically with the Knicks. And San Antonio with just youth.
3: Yeah.
0: But they do feel under... I know San Antonio's a slight favorite, but you don't get that sense that they're kind of underdoggy?
3: I think it's question marks. You know what I mean? Because the status quo is like, okay, well, a young team shouldn't be able to make it this far. A young team, you have to go through the process, which history says that's what teams do. Boston had to do it, and they lost in the Eastern Conference Finals a couple of times. The Lakers had to do it. The Bulls had to do it. Detroit had, whatever it is. But in today's world, with the way the game is and the youth in the game, this team was put together and they were able to gel together. A young coach with Miss Johnson, they all grew and they figured things out collectively. And they beat the top dog. So there still are going to be some questions. With New York, it's, New York is good, but New York is good, but can Kat continue to play and be facilitator? Can Jalen, with the ball in his hands, be able to make plays? Can Josh Hart? It's all these things. But the beauty of it is both teams got here in their own unique way. New York played their best basketball at the end of the year, Dan. I mean, unbelievable. Role players understood who they were. And then with San Antonio, everybody just bought in. Defensively, offensively, no egos. That's the beauty about this series, because there are still some little unknowns. Like OKC, you know who they are. Golden State, you knew who they were. These two teams, I think, are still evolving, even though New York is still an older, more mature team. You know, they still got some questions to answer.
0: When did we go from ball hog to ball dominant? Like, remember, this was a bad thing. Isaiah was with us a couple of weeks ago, and he said, yeah, we were a ball hog, wasn't ball dominant. Mm-hmm. But I don't know, like, was Iverson a ball hog, but was ball dominant and great at it? Like, I don't know when we went from that, man, pass the ball, to, hey, he needs it so he can get his shots.
3: Well, corresponded with analytics. Because analytics is going to tell you somebody's usage rate. And now once we start breaking that number down, a high usage rate. Now, again, that takes in a lot of factors, but a James Harden, Russell Westbrook, a Luka Doncic, a Jalen Brunson, because they have the ball in their hands a lot more, and those analytics are going to look different. And they're going to use those numbers to make a point about a person or to make another point about a person that they're too ball dominant. And that's a great question, too, because throughout the game in history, there have been guys that dominated the ball a little bit more. But it wasn't looked – I don't know if it was looked at it the same way it is in today's game, because there are a little bit more isolations, you know, in some situation. And a player like a Jalen Brunson, who does dominate the ball – but still make plays, still make shots, big time. So it's the confluence. Now, here's the thing. Jalen Brunson dominates, but yet if you're Mike Brown, if you're Thibodeau, man, I got to have the ball in my best player's hand. And the way their team is built, who else, now that Cat is doing his thing, but before, is going to facilitate? Who else at the end of the shot clock is really going to go get their shot? So it's a catch-22, depending on how your team is made up.
0: We're talking to Jim Jackson, Fox Sports. How do you explain what Brunson does in a tiny space? That ability to, his handle is not outside his body. It's kind of tight spaces. But to find those spaces, not be afraid of those spaces, and kind of get you leaning one way or another. Can you teach that?
3: Yeah, you can, because this is the beauty about the game of basketball, especially somebody like Jalen Brunson, who doesn't rely on athleticism to be able to make him the kind of player that he is. So give a lot of credit to his father, Rick Brunson, when he was younger, to understand to use your ability in between your ears to understand space, angles, how to create shots, okay? So you take the number one player in high school, point guard-wise. He could have went anywhere, Dan, but he chose to go to Villanova. Ryan Arcidiacono was the starting point guard at that time. Jalen Brunson could have started for, 800 other schools, but he chose to go there. Why? because the teaching, the fundamentals, understanding how to play the game the right way was very important. It was valuable. So now you get to Villanova, you're learning how to play off of 2 feet in between small, tiny spaces. So take his already high IQ, combine that with what Jay Wright was doing in that system there at Villanova, and now you have the National Player of the Year, a two-time champion. Even though he went in the second round in the draft, people still question whether he could do it. And now you have more space to play within the NBA, but yet and still the skill set has continued to develop. That's why Jalen Brunson is so potent as a player, because he doesn't rely on athleticism, but he can get to a spot, use his body, create space, and excellent footwork.
0: But the NBA is littered with guys who don't look like they can be all-time greats. Joker did not look like it. Giannis, when he got here. Dirk was labeled soft.

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0: After the Myles Garrett trade, it has been 33 years since the last time two NFL teams from the same division won consecutive Super Bowls, the 92 Redskins and the 93 Cowboys, brought to you by Panini America.
1: Wow. Oh, product placement there. Paul in Iowa, good to have you back. David in Ohio. Hi, David. What do you have for me?
2: Hey, what's up, Dan? I don't know if you saw on the news, but Roger Goodell is apparently going to be testifying in Congress about the a TV deal that the NFL is doing with some of its partners. And with the price of being able to watch every game, I did the math. It's about $1,100 to watch every game of all the streaming platforms. I didn't know if you saw that or had a comment on that.
1: So. I saw it. I don't have a comment, you know. Maybe something happens. But, yeah, you know, that's a pretty hefty price tag. Yes, Dylan?
3: All right, late poll question. Would you rather spend $1,100 to get the entire year's worth of WWE or $1,100 for every NFL game?
1: Every NFL game. I've yet to watch a WWE event.
3: I was being sarcastic.
1: Thank you. Thank you. I can't tell with the back row, you guys.
4: He was being sarcastic.
1: All right, thank you, Todd. Todd, what did I learn today?
4: Jim Jackson says OKC shouldn't panic after Game 7 and look to get rid of Chet Holmgren.
1: It is life-changing. 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Reggie Miller will join us on the program tomorrow. Enjoy the hockey tonight. For Fritzy, Dylan, Marv, Paul, yours truly. Have a great day. We'll talk to you tomorrow. LinkedIn.
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16: The latest odds for Game 1 of the NBA Finals, which will take place on Wednesday night at San Antonio, as the Spurs host the New York Knicks. San Antonio coming off their seven-game series with Oklahoma City. They're a 4.5-point home favorite, minus 118 against the spread. The Knicks, who have won 11 straight postseason games after sweeping both Philadelphia and Cleveland, they're getting a 4.5 points at minus 104. On the money line, New York plus 160, the Spurs minus 190. The over-under sits at 218. 18.5. San Antonio minus 198 to win the NBA championship. The Knicks are plus 166. With your VSiN Action Update, I'm Tony Desiri, Fox Sports 1350, The Gambler.
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24: 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You're just arguing for second place all time.
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24: Okay, here we go. Here we go on a Tuesday. I don't know if we can duplicate yesterday's massive NFL trades. It's The Herd, wherever you may be. However you may be listening, watching, whatever the platform is. Thanks for making us part of your day. So yesterday, halfway through the show, almost to the minute, Myles Garrett, Browns, Rams. And the Rams are now the first team that's ever had a reigning MVP on a team with a defensive MVP. So they're overwhelming Super Bowl favorites. And I've said this through the years, sports should be fun. I mean, it's a business, but I'm involved in a business. It's fun. It should be fun to come to work, right? I mean, in a funny business like comedy, take it seriously. In a serious business, you got to have a sense of humor, lighten it up. And yesterday, and the NFL's number one in this country for a lot of reasons. I think we've become an event culture and, you know, one game a week as we're more distracted on our phones, all the platforms, you know, football's kind of built for us now. But they also do a lot of really smart things. Like, for instance, they stay away from politics. I know the media loves when politics and sports are conjoined. The public doesn't. Most people go to games for escapism. They'll get their politics somewhere else. NFL's pretty good at staying out of that space. They constantly tweak their rules. They're never rigid or worried about 1950 or 60. The catch, the PAT, the kickoff, they're always tweaking stuff. The rules committee. But more than anything, the NFL doesn't get in the way of fun. Yesterday was fun. It was easy to play along. Hey, Myles Garrett to the Rams and Jared Verson, three really good picks to the Browns. The NBA, I mean, between the second apron, the first apron, Google first apron NBA and see what comes up. The more you read about it, the less I understand about it. The Larry Bird exceptions, pick swaps. Now they've got an anti-tanking 3-2-1. Try to figure it out. It's confusing. It's hard to follow. This is sports. Mid-level exceptions, four teams, trades, pick swaps. Yesterday was, hey, did you hear about the big trade? Great player Browns goes to a great team Rams. And then really good young player Rams and a bunch of picks go to the Browns. And everybody can play along. We're not talking about the Larry Bird exception. Or pick swaps. I mean, they've even got like anti-tanking stuff now. It's so much. And because, and you see this in states like California, when you have a lot of bureaucracy and regulations, it's tough on business. It's tough to get houses built, tough to get those solar panels put in. Well, it's the same thing in the NBA. They've got so many restrictions and so much bureaucracy that it's made trades very rare in the NBA. It feels like when I was a kid or I was younger, there was massive NBA trades. I mean, we're talking about Giannis. We'll probably talk about the Giannis deal till next trading deadline. It'll never happen. You just don't see a lot of trades. There's so much bureaucracy, so many swaps and picks, and the salaries have to match. You're getting in the way of fun. The NFL, big trades, easy to digest, and they make it so easy that general managers in the NFL, I mean, the Rams, the Browns redid a deal on Myles Garrett's contract, and the Rams in March were like, all right, let's go. They decided in March. It even affected their draft picks. So sports should be fun. The NBA has got so much bureaucracy and so many regulations and salaries have to match that nobody makes trades. Fans love trades. I mean, yesterday was one of the great 90 minutes at the end of a program we've ever had because everybody can play along. Great player goes to great team. Good young player goes to rebuilding team. And here's some picks. And I didn't have to worry about swaps and salaries matching and cap sheet regulations and anti-tanking bureaucracy, which I can't figure out. Go ahead. I'm not a chef. I don't know what this apron stuff means. I went online. I read it. It's still confusing. Here's former Ram O-lineman Rob Havenstein on the Myles Garrett to the Rams move.
0: As good as Jared has been for the Rams over these last past 2 years, you know, you get to upgrade at that position. Obviously, you spend a lot to do it, but this kind of goes into, you know, the Rams. It's such an interesting offseason, Aaron, because it's, you know, you go first round and you go draft a quarterback that, you know, you just have reigning NFL MVP Matthew Stafford, and then all of a sudden you make a splash play like this. And, you know, my initial thought was, you know, hey, we're, the Rams are trying to win now, and they're trying to win in the future, and they're just trying to win the whole time.
24: Yep, it's a very good organization. Now, the other move that happened right after, we talked about this for months and months. Everybody, a couple years ago, I had said on this show, they should trade A.J. Brown in Philadelphia. I'm not sure he fits the scheme. Jalen Hurts can't get the ball to him. He's obviously frustrated. They've got plenty of good players around him. A.J. Brown deserves a great pocket quarterback. Well, he got one yesterday. He got traded to New England in the worst-kept secret in the NFL. And Drake May is by far and away the best pocket quarterback and the best quarterback talent A.J. Brown's ever had. So there's a lot of different angles to this. First of all, Philadelphia is going to be fine. They couldn't get the ball to him anyway. Jalen Hurts has struggled for years to get the ball to him. They have Saquon Barkley. They've got better than average tight ends. They already rebuilt their wide receiving core. Mekhi Lemon's going to be a big productive player for them. Devontae Smith, Wicks out of Green Bay. Philadelphia is going to be fine. The roster's absolutely fantastic. So this is a trade I would have made years ago. I thought it was distracting last year. I also think, what does this do for the Patriots? Well, he changes the way everybody is going to be facing New England, because when you bring in a star pitcher or a star wide receiver, you go back to Randy Moss and the Patriots, it helps the tight ends. You can't cheat. It helps the run game. So A.J. Brown is going to fundamentally change the offense for New England. And I think what's amazing about A.J. Brown, since he entered the league, he is top four in yards and receiving touchdowns, which is unbelievable, because in Tennessee they had Derrick Henry, and they were the number two run percentage team in the NFL. And then he goes to Philadelphia with Saquon Barkley, and they're the number two rush team in the NFL. So he has been insanely productive in two run-heavy offenses with what I would consider to be pretty average pocket quarterbacks, Jalen Hurts and Ryan Tannehill. So now he is the perfect icing to the New England cake. The O-line there is not as good as Philadelphia, but Drake May can see over it. I think he's going to be super productive. And Vrabel loved him in Tennessee. I remember when he got moved out of Tennessee, Vrabel went to the podium and literally was beside himself. Like, they didn't have an answer. And by the way, Vrabel knew he was in trouble, because Tennessee, for whatever reason, always feels like they're a receiver or a tight end shy. A.J. Brown left, their offense, Vrabel, Titans, never felt the same. So here's A.J., now a Patriot, on his reunion with Mike.
2: I mess up in practice. He's like, get out. Yeah, like, I'm like, one time? Like, he's like, no. But he was just pushing me just to focus on the little things, the details. And, you know, he was holding me accountable. And we just grew close over the years. And, you know, my family became his family became my family. You know, we looked out for each other.
3: First text he fired off to you when he found out it was a go.
2: Get open and kiss the ball. That's what he always said.
4: Get open and kiss the ball. That's all you got to do.
24: I mean, it's interesting. A.J. Brown, and it's, sports can be cruel. Like, you come out of college, you work really hard, you're totally committed, and you go to the worst teams. And so, you know, when guys like Kevin Durant, you know, are in Oklahoma City and decide, I'm going to go somewhere else. Now, I don't have to agree with all of Kevin Durant's moves, but I get it. He didn't have a choice. First, it was Seattle, and then they moved to Oklahoma City, and then he didn't get the ball enough. And that, I get when players move. A.J. Brown is one of those pro athletes, and eventually it almost always works out. That, you know, if you're great, Matt Stafford, eventually he got to the Rams. He got a great coach. It almost always works out. And A.J. Brown is one of those guys where he's played on two teams, Philadelphia and Tennessee, that are heavy run teams. It would be like Steph Curry and the Warriors constantly pounding the ball to the paint and not letting Steph shoot. So A.J. Brown, I think, could have a major spike in production. And you may not get drafted to the team you want. You may not end up on your second team to the trade you want. But usually in pro sports, great players, at some point, Randy Moss eventually got Brady. And now A.J. Brown eventually gets Drake May and a coach that loves him and a team that needs him. So, you know, you guys out there that play fantasy football, I think, you know, I talked about this yesterday. Myles Garrett now goes to the Rams. Myles Garrett was insanely productive on a team, Cleveland, that trails in the fourth quarter. So teams are running and trying to kill the clock. Short passes kill the clock. Myles Garrett doesn't have a lot of opportunities in the last 8 minutes of games in Cleveland. He now goes to the Rams, which were second in the league last year, in creating third and sevens. So Myles Garrett is going to get 75 more sack opportunities or around there over the course of a season, because the Rams lead games in the fourth quarter, and teams are playing catch up. And it's the same thing when you look at New England right now. New England, he is the perfect player. He finally gets the coach, the coordinator. I mean, if you're A.J. Brown, this is a birthday present. This is the greatest Christmas present of all time. J-Mac, we have a couple of things that are fascinating today. I don't want to give one away, because right before the show, I teased you on it and I sent some stuff over.
7: Yeah.
24: There is a story with LeBron. You better take it seriously, folks. It's fascinating, and I think it's got legs.
7: It might have legs. I know you're hot on it. I think I will push back gently as I normally do. But Colin, real quick on that A.J. Brown move. So on a day where the Rams basically solidify their place as the Super Bowl favorites for sure. Eagles are a top four team in the NFC, and they lose A.J. Brown and get nothing in the immediate in return. It's a little bit of a tough morning, I think, right now for Philadelphia Eagles fans.
24: I don't think so. I think they've already, they went and got Wicks and Lemon, Devontae Smith. I think they're not a pass first team. They couldn't get him the ball anyway. It's we see this all the time in sports where there's a really talented player, but he's a bad scheme fit. He just doesn't work for the team. And then you see him go elsewhere and you're like, oh yeah, he's a better fit here. By the way, Saquon Barkley in New York was a very good player, but they had a bad O-line.
7: Right.
24: They often trailed in the second half of games. So the Giants had to throw to play catch up. So Saquon Barkley was a bad fit in New York. Philadelphia leads games because they have a better team in the second half. So they depend on Saquon Barkley to kill the clock. Better offensive line. So, like, Saquon Barkley is a great example. We knew he was good in New York. Then he goes to Philadelphia, and you're like, holy hell. It's A.J. Brown, we know he's great. Watch his numbers with Drake May explode. Watch that. And also, if you look at the AFC, he's in a division with Josh Allen. You're going to get into some track meets in that. You're not going to be able to stop Josh Allen. So what do you have to do? You have to throw the ball.
7: Right.
24: So I think it happens a lot. You see it a lot in the NFL where there's a really good player, but he's just in the wrong spot. And he's very good, but what he really is great in a bad scheme fit.
7: So they
24: Saquon in New York is a prime example.
7: So the Eagles got to two Super Bowls with A.J. Brown. Will they get to another one in the next 3 years?
24: Well, who knows? I mean, a lot of it's health. I don't know if Jalen Hurts. Remember, Jalen Hurts is going into year four of a 5-year deal. They got him a new offensive coordinator. They got A.J. Brown out of the building, and there was some drama. Jalen Hurts, after this season, may not be there. He won't be if he's a one-and-done playoff quarterback like last year, because Philadelphia moved off Doug Peterson, who won a trophy. Carson Wentz was in the MVP. Philadelphia moves off successful people. Chip Kelly went 10-6, 10-6, had a winning record, and they got rid of him. So, I don't know if Jalen Hurts will be around after this season. I think there's real questions. Coming up next, Draymond Green says, I'm not impressed with the Knicks. The question is he wrong? Next, the Herd.
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24: 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Offensively, depends on the night and the half and the possession. 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
24: 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You know, you'll see a lot of times where a lot of the premier universities in the country, you know, there are certain high schools in every state that are known for having like more rigorous curriculum, right? Like all 4 points and 4 twos are not equal. And everybody in the NBA knows it's not even a criticism, it's a reality. The Eastern Conference is mostly awful. And the Western Conference, and it's been like 20 to 25 years, and I don't know the exact reason. Maybe it's warmer weather in a lot of the Western markets in a winter league. I mean, Miami is the one stabilizing Eastern Conference team year in and year out. Generally, part of that is the allure to Miami in a, again, October through May league largely. And maybe it's just better owners and GMs out West, but the East is awful. So Draymond Green is not impressed with the Knicks or their red hot run through the Eastern Conference playoffs. And he's not sure you can win a championship with a little guy Jalen Brunson. And I say that because that's what Becky Hammon, the NBA assistant, said. You're not going to win championships in this league if you're led by a smaller player. And here's Draymond.
0: It's going to be very tough to win a championship. And I double down on this. Just like Becky Hammon said, prove me wrong. Hear what y'all talking about. You get out of the East. You're supposed to get out of the East. It's the f***ing East.
24: So the biggest question for the Knicks in this series, there's a couple of them, is how much of this run is legitimate? So even in the weaker conference, they beat a 6, a 7, and a 4 seed. Put the pom-poms down. Those are bad teams. Even in the much better West, the 6, 7, and 4 seeds are the disappointing T-Wolves, the injury-ravaged Lakers, and the Blazers. And that's in the West. That's not a tough road. Because we couldn't figure out Minnesota all year long, and San Antonio disposed of them like yesterday's trash when they met in the playoffs. So history in college and pro proves the tougher the road, the more battle-tested you are. So to be battle-tested, you have to be in battles. And the Knicks had one for about two games against bad Atlanta. So we've said this, college football for years, the SEC was easily the best conference. Every year, those teams would get to the championship, and they were just better. Last 3 years, the Big Ten's been amazing. Three straight natties. Last year, Seahawks-Rams played much tougher schedule than the Patriots. So that's what would concern me is, what do we make? All you need to know is Vegas. Think about this. San Antonio's coming off a grueling seven-game series with their rival. New York has more experience, is on a historically hot playoff run, and they're 4.5-point dogs. So Vegas is telling you they have questions about the Knicks. The Spurs were 26-4 against the East this year. Most of the games were not competitive. Now, the Knicks were pretty good against the West, but they weren't great. The Knicks were 18-12 against the West. They were good. They weren't overwhelming. Look at the Spurs. And by the way, the Spurs are the youngest team in the league. That's good. Look at the Spurs record against the East. And they're a much better team than they were before the trade deadline when they were a bunch of kids. Now they're battle tested. Now they're older. So when you look at the Knicks against the West, they weren't a lot of close games. And they had a good record, not spectacular. Spurs are blowing out everybody in the East. Now, I do think the Knicks match up well with San Antonio, and it should be a great series. Here's what I would worry about if I'm the Knicks. What Wemby has done to Chet Holmgren. Holmgren disintegrated. What he did to Rudy Gobert. Rudy Gobert was played off the floor. What he did to the Blazers. They just put a guard on him. They gave up. So Mitchell Robinson is not healthy. And Karl Anthony Towns, good luck. Dumb fouls. He can get a little kooky and a little flaky. My guess is they put OG on Wemby and they just take Cat out of it. Because with Mitchell Robinson not being 100%, they cannot risk Cat being played off the floor due to dumb fouls. And I like Cat. I think he's a really gifted player. But everybody in the world knows he gets into these weird, you know, two fouls in two possessions, four fouls in a first half. That's just the kind of player he is. And you know San Antonio is going to attack Cat. They're going to attack him. So when you watch Rudy Gobert, an elite defensive player, get played off the floor by Wemby, Holmgren, an elite defensive player, get played off the floor, what does that mean for Cat? If I was the Knicks, I would just keep Cat away from Wemby. I'd put OG on him, Bridges, Josh Hart, anybody but Cat. So I think Draymond's point is we don't know. The 6, 7, and 4 seed in the East are bad basketball teams. And San Antonio flew through Eastern competition. And I think one thing we have to be fair about is that the Knicks are a better team now than earlier in the season, but they were always experienced. What the Knicks present today, they were the same team earlier in the season, same personnel. San Antonio is a much different team than 4 months ago. Their three best players are 20, 21, and 22. They are a different team today. They are not the team that played in the NBA Cup. Different club. J-Mac with the news.
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7: All right, let's revisit the Myles Garrett trade to the Rams. Obviously, a big one, gives the Rams a formidable defense. They added Trent McDuffie earlier this offseason. Everybody's loaded on the Rams. Everybody's geeked. They're going to the Super Bowl. And then people sparked some Aaron Donald, could he unretire and return rumors, which is a little goofy. I mean, listen, we've been hearing this the last two offseasons, right? He hasn't played in 2 years, retired in 2023. Could Aaron Donald return? And so people are like, look at his workout videos. That guy's an animal. So Colin, of course, last night, his wife took video of Aaron Donald on the sofa. And yeah, it doesn't appear that early to bed. Notice it's sunny outside. Yeah, doesn't look like he's returning anytime soon. His wife is echoing that. So I don't know. The Aaron Donald excitement, you know, maybe they add him past the deadline or something, you know, for a late season run. But no,
24: he was tremendous. I mean, he could be playing, you know, it's like Tom Brady. He would be a top five defensive lineman today if he played. When he retired, he was getting double and triple teamed. He was just over it. I mean, can you imagine if you put Aaron Donald? It's fun to speculate.
7: I just can't get too worked up about a Hall of Famer coming out of retirement. Like, defensively, do they need him? I don't know. All right, let's move on to Eagles, Colin.
24: Aaron Donald's one of those guys, and maybe it's different in football, but, you know, 5 years after he retired, I looked at Brady, and I'm like, he's better than 90% of the quarterbacks. Aaron Donald would start for every team in the league. I mean, he probably didn't start over Jalen Carter, but he'd start over almost for every team in the league.
7: I just want to remember him as utterly dominant when he left football. I don't want him to come back and be like, not good, gets
24: he's
7: hurt.
24: Only 35, he's only 35 years old now, today.
7: For a defensive tackle, that's very old.
24: He was dominant when he was still in there.
7: All right, let's move on to the Eagles, Colin, and A.J. Brown leaving the nest. He's going to New England. Now, this surprised me a little bit, but they showed some updated odds to win the NFC East. Eagles still on top. I'm feeling a little wobbly. You know, you're asking a lot from Mekhi Levin and Dontavian Wicks to come into a new offense with a first-time OC who's never called plays. And according to you, a quarterback on the hot seat. A lot of question marks there. Eagles are the favorites. I'll ask you before we show it on the screen. Do you want to guess who 2, 3, and 4 are in the NFC East?
24: I would say Cowboys, Giants, Commanders.
7: Yeah. Well, you got to flip-flop 3 and 4. The Commanders are plus 500. Your Giants, your G-men, Colin. Maybe you could you win a couple jet skis putting some pizza money there on the Giants. You love them, huh?
24: Listen, it's still a coaching sport, and Brian Schottenheimer and Dan Quinn. I mean, Schottenheimer had a better than expected year. What's interesting about that division, Nick Sirianni, Brian Schottenheimer, Dan Quinn. Like those, are these coaches universally secure and beloved? I mean, if I told you next year after this season, Sirianni, Schottenheimer, and Dan Quinn are all gone, would you be shocked?
7: No.
24: So it's a fascinating division where, now if you go to what I think the best division is, the NFC North, Ben Johnson is going nowhere. Kevin O'Connell's going nowhere. Dan Campbell's going nowhere. I mean, you start looking at that division, Matt LaFleur's going nowhere. This division is not, in my opinion, is not an elite coach division. It's got good players, good GMs, big brands. But you start looking at the Andy Reid, Jim Harbaugh, Sean Payton, Clint Kubiak division. That division is so much in flux to me. Because there's not a team. John Harbaugh doesn't have the roster of Philadelphia, but I love him as a coach. And Schottenheimer's defensive front is excellent, but I still have questions. Sirianni, I've never bought into.
7: Yeah, I don't disagree. But my guess is, you know, I know you love the quarterback matchups every week. Like, hey, I'm betting on the best quarterback. I think the odds are based on, you know, the best quarterbacks in that division in order. Jalen Hurts, the Super Bowl MVP. Dak Prescott. Jaden Daniels, and then Jackson Dart. I still have questions about Dart. I mean, when you go pick up 3 wide receivers on June 1st, it might mean that you got a wide receiver problem. Like, I don't know when Neighbors is coming back. You know, I know they're excited about the running back room and the first round draft picks, but there's still a lot of questions on this Harbaugh team, man. Jackson Dart, really? You're right. You're still riding with him? There's time to bail. There's time to jump off the old bandwagon, Cowherd.
24: No, I think he's going to be fine. I don't know how great he is, but I think he's a franchise quarterback. I think he's proven that. I don't know the level of it, but I'd like to see a second year. C.J. Stroud has regressed. You know, I think the Giants' O-line's better.
7: It can't be worse.
24: I think he's a franchise quarterback. It's better than anything the Jets have.
7: That is true. He's better than Geno Smith, thankfully. You can only say that for one more year. Final story, Colin. Let's go to the Oklahoma City blunder. Oh, my goodness. After losing in Game 7 at home, SGA couldn't do anything in the fourth quarter while the Spurs couldn't miss. There's a lot of talk about how the Thunder can get better this offseason. Now, there is a camp, Colin, that believes OKC is going to be fine. J-Dub's coming back. AJ Mitchell's coming back. We'll get Chet in the weight room, get him a strength coach. We're going to be fine. There is another side of this, though, that says we're just not going to be able to compete with this ascending Spurs team. And there's chatter right now that they are looking to move up, perhaps package their 12th and 17th pick to get into the top 10.
24: Yeah, so that's the advantage of having multiple picks is do they really, can two players out of this draft actually make their roster? So I think, to me, when you, and I've seen this, I remember years ago, A.J. Smith was the GM of the Chargers, and they were like 14-2. They had a great roster. And they traded almost all their picks to get, they had a hole at safety. And they literally gave up a bunch of picks to get Eric Weddle, who had a great career. He was a safety out of Utah. And their argument was, guys, there's not four players that can make our roster. You know, like the positions where the draft is strong, we got pro bowlers and elite players. And so I look at Oklahoma City, and they're obviously going to be fine. The question is, though, once you win, it's like Denver with Jokic. I know Denver's going to be fine. I know with Jaylen Brown and Tatum, the Celtics will be fine. These teams are all trying to get to championships, right? So OKC is going to be fine. But to me, your top nine players in this draft are just different. I would cobble picks together to go get somebody that you know can be in the rotation. There may only be seven guys in this entire draft that could get into the rotation. And it's a great draft. Mm-hmm. But OKC's first nine are so deep and talented. Now, Lou Dort's probably gone. My guess is when you're as good as OKC's roster construction, trade up. Start going through players. I mean, it's hard to find anybody in this draft outside of the top four. I mean, Caleb Wilson's really good at North Carolina. He couldn't start for OKC. No. He's nowhere near good enough to start now. And I think he has as good a ceiling as anybody but Darren Peterson.
7: Yeah.
24: So I have no problem with OKC saying, hey, we'll give away three or four picks to get Cam Boozer. He'll be the first guy off the bench, or if Lou Dort's gone. You know, I mean, that's the kind of move you have to make. Sometimes, you know, you're a little bit of a victim of your own success, but Caleb Williams is great. Yeah. Caleb Wilson for Carolina is great. He could not start right now for Oklahoma City. So I totally get, and he's a guy I could see them, if he doesn't get picked in the top three, I could see OKC saying, we're all in to get this kid. He won't start year one, but that's the advantage to being having all these picks.
7: Yeah, so I know you'd like Adai Mara a lot, you know, maybe at 11 or 9. Colin, we had a draft analyst on last week when you were out, Jonathan Gavoni, who was excellent.
24: Yeah, excellent.
7: I mean, besides him believing Cam Boozer is the number one pick in the draft, potentially, according to every analytics staff, he thinks Mara is going to fall in the 6-8 range. So OKC, I think they could use Mara. And listen, Hartenstein's making $28 million next year. Okay, that's like four times what DeAndre Ayton's making.
24: Yeah.
7: There's a lot of chatter Hartenstein won't be on the team next year. You could slide Adai Mara in, and I know you take a step back, young kid, but ultimately it could be a step forward by the time the playoffs come around.
24: I think Mara's really potential. First of all, great feet for 7'3". Great rim protector. Excellent. I mean, he's just a tremendous player. Remember when I think he's a much more skilled player with better feet than Zach Edey.
7: Oh,
24: and I think Zach Edey was really good.
7: Yeah, Mara has, I believe, a 9'9" standing reach. That's by far number one in this draft.
24: Also,
7: this guy,
24: outside of Giannis and maybe Mara, you start looking at when Chet Holmgren and Rudy Gobert get played off the court by Wemby. Mm-hmm. You have to think about that if you're OKC. Now Hartenstein, I do think, can serve as a little bit of a deterrent because of his strength, his hips with Wemby can push him around a little bit. But I think Mara is the player And I think a lot of it's Wemby. It's a mostly a guard wing draft anyway. I think Mara is going to go much higher than people think.
7: Yeah. And so anyways, OKC, listen, it's a fun, exciting summer ahead. We'll see if they make a move for Giannis. They make a move for Mara. The front office has done very well last 4 years building this roster. So fun times ahead.
24: J-Mac with the news.
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24: Top of the hour, not only Nick Wright, but I talked about this to start the show. How much fun yesterday was for me, you, the fans. People love big trades. Get the regulations out of the way. Stop with all these salaries have to match. Just like let the league be fun. Here we are this week. We have a great NBA Finals. Spurs and Knicks, and the NFL steals yesterday's show and today's show largely because of massive trades. So, you know, the NBA thinks tanking is just this historically ugly, awful situation. I don't. I think it's a one-year thing. This draft is great. Next year's draft is awful. There's nine legitimate all-NBA-ish level, all-star level players, and all these GMs are like, guys, we're bad. We have to get good. Tank. Like, I don't think tanking's the issue. I think load management's the issue. But yesterday is a prime example of people like, you know, I know KD to the Warriors ticked people off, but the end result was one of the great teams in the history of basketball when KD was with the Warriors. Coming up next, rumors on LeBron, and I buy him. 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
6: So Tim Kawakami has been an excellent writer in the Bay Area for a long time. And, you know, it's the off season for the Niners and the Warriors. So Tim's writing an article. It's fascinating to think about. Now, we know this for years, that LeBron loves Steph Curry. He's been asked multiple times on podcasts, who would you like to play with that you never have? It's always Curry. He also has a very good relationship with Draymond Green. They vacation together. So there's that. Also, LeBron is a really smart player. Steve Kerr is a really smart coach. LeBron fits their ecosystem. So Tim Kawakami this morning writes an article, LeBron plus the Warriors, a late marriage that might never be more convenient. I buy it. And there's a lot of reasons I buy it. First of all, he's a great fit. LeBron and Curry, LeBron has always been good playing with great shooters. Not only is he a tremendous passer, LeBron has a great sense of momentum and who's hot. Curry would love to play with LeBron and vice versa. Second, LeBron may be old, but he's rarely hurt on a team with old guys. This feels like it would be the Vegas residency stage of the Warriors. I'd get Draymond. I'd get Curry. I'd get LeBron. I'd get Butler. I'd get Pods. And then I'd get Moses Moody, Guy Santos off the bench, and the number 11 pick. Now, this is where it's very interesting, because you'd say, well, where are your bigs? Well, their offense is not big friendly, but I will say, if they have the 11th pick, and I looked at NBA mock drafts this morning, guess who the 11th pick is going to the Warriors? Adai Mara. I don't think he's going to drop to 11. I think he's going to get scooped up at 8 or 9 because of the Wemby reality. So my take is, would the Warriors take their late second round pick and their 11th and move up to like 8 or 9 and get Mara? Because I'm telling you, that is a real squad. Mara would come in, high intellect, Spaniard, great feet, tremendous passer. He'd get the game. Pods, Draymond, Curry, LeBron, Mara,

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17: Lisa Skye Hain loved working with people.
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0: All right. 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
15: Everybody knows Shaq, but off camera, he's just a regular guy.
16: People never believe me when I say I'm just like them. I take out the trash, do dishes, and I struggle with moderate obstructive sleep apnea, or OSA. And a lot of adults with obesity also struggle with moderate to severe OSA. 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
19: Three staccato cries of Mayday and an eyewitness report of a mid-air explosion is about all that is known this morning of the British Columbia air disaster, which yesterday claimed 52 lives.
2: I really want to know what happened, and it makes me extraordinarily angry that it's always been a big secret.
6: You look at the four leading suspects.
4: Gambler on plane insured for $125,000, jury told.
1: He had one or two murder charges against him, and

0: has scored more than has gone over their team total against these guys. And that was Montreal in game one. So first things first, can they get the three?
1: Well, I like what Dennis was saying, by the way, that clearly the best offense is on the Golden Knights side. And they do have the firepower. And when I brought up the save prop by Anderson at 21.5, he's like, oh, boy.
0: Yeah.
1: With the Golden Knights and who they have out there and how they play, he's like, yeah, absolutely. You got to bet that over, which I have not done yet. But it's almost like they've been putting the opposition in the blender for like eight games in a row now. Because Ottawa actually had a bunch of shots on goal. They were very low scoring games and couldn't get anything really going past Anderson there.
0: Right. Ottawa could have won a couple of those games.
1: I totally agree with that.
0: Omar, two softies in game one, and there was, I think, an overtime game in there too. One or two.
1: Also, from a live betting perspective, what if the first period goes the way of the Montreal series did for Carolina? Because they scored like, in that one game, they scored three goals in the span of like 2:45.
0: Well, yeah, Dobish was so good coming in.
1: Yeah.
0: Similarities to Patrick Roy, the similarities, the 86, the 93 team shutting down Tampa. They win a game, they had one shot on goal in a period, and then they had no problem getting past him.
1: Like bada bing, bada boom, right?
0: Yeah, right.
1: So every first period went over in that series, right, against Montreal?
0: Yes, it did.
1: And other than game one, a 6-2 final, games kind of died. So if we get two fast ones tonight, or maybe even like three, would you be inclined to say to yourself, well, if the in-play number now is high enough, maybe I need to add a little bit more on the under? Because, I mean, to me, I just, again, could be dead wrong about this.
0: Yeah, I know. I want to see how they call it, too. I know the penalty kills are both outstanding, and I don't think Carolina's power play is going to be a problem. But it's been very disappointed with the parade of the box, what we've seen, especially in the first round. Because there were so many games going on at the same time.
1: Right.
0: Every time you looked up, someone was on the power play. But that'll be something to monitor, too. But then again, it's with this 2+2=5. So even going under 4.5, there's a fluke goal. There's a defensive breakdown. It's not that hard to get to 2-2. It really isn't. And Dennis is right, too. Something that bothers me. Shouldn't be pulling goalies with 4 or 5 minutes left in a game, especially if it's 2-1. Unless I'm on a power play, 90 seconds. Or the draw, the faceoff is in the opponent's zone. Yeah. Maybe I could do it 2 minutes.
1: Man, that one really grinds your gears.
0: Well, it's stupid.
1: Look, by the way, so look.
0: It's too easy for these guys to put in an open net.
1: Look at how valuable, again, the higher you go up with the goals, how much you're paying the price for these.
0: Yeah.
1: I'm looking at BetMGM right now. So they have under 6 -130. Under 5.5 is even money. Obviously, again, we're talking about some key numbers here in hockey, but if you keep going up, you're paying 30 more cents for under 6.5, like you did, -160. You go to under 7, it's -295. So that's $1.35 that you got to pay extra for that half a goal. If you want to go up another half a goal to under 7.5, you got to lay $4. It's like, well,
0: wow.
1: Maybe they could score 6. Ain't no way they're going to score 7 or 8. Like, those are no longer 30 cents that you're paying for the half a goal. Now you're paying $1.50 almost.
0: Yeah.
1: That makes sense.
0: Yeah, DraftKings, they have the prop. Will there be 10-plus goals scored in a game? And the no is only -220.
1: I will actually be, you know, just based on the whole idea, because, I like low-scoring hockey games and where goals are going to be at a premium. And if you get, like, one, that might be it. Boy, if it is... 7-5 tonight, I'm going to be disappointed. First of all, it's going to kill me with the bets.
0: I'd be stunned. Come on.
1: I would be. Absolutely.
0: Well, everything went wrong in game one against Montreal, and it's still 6-2.
1: Yeah.
0: So, it would really take a lot for that to happen, and you're probably talking about both goalies getting pulled.
1: Prime time's next. Matt Eumanns, Dustin Sweetelson, tonight's guests, longtime Vegas odds maker Jeff Sherman.
0: Yes.
1: DraftKings trading manager Matt Grill, betting with Behrman's David Behrman. They'll take you through the entire live betting night tonight with Game 1 of the Cup. Tomorrow morning, start your day VSiN by the books at 7 a.m., followed by a numbers game at 10 a.m. Eastern time. Best of luck tonight. We'll see you.
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18: June the 2nd be with you. Welcome on in VSiN Prime Time. He is Matt Humans. I'm Dustin Sweetelson. We got you covered here for the next 4 hours on VSiN, the Sports Betting Network. Appreciate you making us a part of your day, however you may be tuning in, as you're a little bit over 24 hours away from the NBA Finals getting going. We've got a full baseball slate, a few about to get going that Matt and I will preview in just a moment. But the story of the night is Game 1, Stanley Cup Final. It's finally here, and we'll get going in about an hour and 15 minutes as Carolina looking at the market right now, Matt, I'm seeing anywhere from minus 147 up to minus 160, depending on where you shop. So a wide variety of odds out there. But for the most part, they're plus or minus 150 or greater at most shops at this point in time.
11: I don't have a bet on this game. I can tell you there's a lot of excitement around Vegas for game one of the Stanley Cup final and a lot of excitement here at Circuit tonight. Got a watch party out of Stadium Swim. This place is going to be packed tonight. And I heard Derek Stevens on the Follow the Money show say the house actually needs the Golden Knights. There's been a lot of money on the Carolina Hurricanes in the series and apparently in game one.
18: So why are we not currently in a hot tub at Stadium Swim doing the show from the watch party? I feel like that's perfect for you and I.
11: It would be nice, but our job description is that we have to sit in here in the studio tonight and do the show for 4 hours.
18: Okay. Well, we could showcase.
11: I've said this 100 times. VSIN should have a studio out by Stadium Swim.
18: They should.
11: A temporary studio out there before, but we should have a full-time studio.
18: Hey, guys, I'm willing to do every single show broadcast out there in a leopard-spotted bikini bottom if I need to.
11: Well, you're going to kill the deal right off the top.
18: All right, well.
11: It's going to have no chance, huh? We've already seen you post photos on social media of you in your tight white underwear.
18: First of all, they were black underwear, but your point is still taken. By the way, you can see those somewhere deep down the timeline at Dustin Sweetelson, at Matt Humans 247.
11: That's still on there?
18: At VSIN Life. Yeah, I didn't scrub it. I stand by my bad decisions in life. I know they're not the best, but I still stand by them. How about these two teams coming into it? Back to the hockey here real quick. Golden Knights, they defeat Utah, which was a wild series in the first round. They take care of a young Duck squad. Then they sweep Colorado, probably mostly thanks to injuries to McCarr and McKinnon, but they still find themselves here. They've scored the most goals in the postseason at 58, fewest goals allowed in the playoffs at 2.38. While Carolina, they had a lot of rest before their previous series with Montreal because they swept Ottawa, they swept Philly, and they went 4-1 over the Canadiens. 12-1 postseason run. Third goalie, Frederik Andersen, with 12 wins through 13 games in a playoff. And they're allowing by far the fewest goals per game on average, 1.62, of any team in this postseason. If I'm doing anything with this game tonight, Matt, I want to take Carolina. I know it's a bit of a buzzkill. I know everyone's hyped up. I don't want to lay minus 155. I also don't want to go puck line. So I'm going to kind of watch this game and hope that BGK, with their aggressive offense, somehow punches one in early, and I can get a better price on Carolina. Because between these two teams, I just think there's so many weapons on VGK's side. They're going to be ultra-aggressive offensively. If they happen to knock one through, then I'll come back with the Canes. But I'm not willing to go puck line. I'm not willing to go minus 155. I even started looking at some of the overtime props. Because yes is about 3-1 at Caesars. And then I saw regulation. Carolina to win in regulation at plus 110. That's probably the direction I like the most.
11: Hmm. Like I said last week, you're a hockey savant, so typically I listen to whatever you say when it comes to hockey.
18: If you like hockey in like 1998, then I would be a hockey savant because that's about where the knowledge ended for your boy over here. But yeah,
11: I think the Hurricanes probably win a long series. And I said this last night when we were talking NBA. I don't like to bet game one of a series unless I feel like there's a real strong situational advantage for one team. I feel like you're guessing in game one. You find better situations to bet game per game throughout the series. And if I had to play it tonight, I'd bet Carolina Hurricanes. Yeah. But also, a lot of these games are going to overtime.
18: It's true.
11: And good chance that's going to happen. Decent chance that's going to happen again tonight. Hurricanes, I saw this say, Hurricanes the first team to go into the Stanley Cup final with one or fewer losses in the playoffs since 1987. That's way back. Think about the NHL went to four best of seven series in 1980, in the 80s, whatever, and this is a first team. Man, that's a long time for a team to be that dominant. Is this Carolina team that good? We're going to find out here in the final. You and I played a clip last night of the TNT hockey crew with five analysts, and three picked the Golden Knights to win this series. Wayne Gretzky was on the side of the Hurricanes.
18: Yeah, I think he is on the right side. Unfortunately for us here in Vegas, NHL teams entering the finals with three or fewer playoff losses are just 12-16 in the finals. Carolina, 12-1, as you mentioned. Stanley Cup final favorites, 85-35, 71% since 2005, 18-2 in game one. So all of that pointing in the direction of the Canes. But the reality is VGK is here, and there's really no reason for them to be here based on how the season went. They were not thought to be this dominating force that was going to wind up winning a loaded Western Conference with a variety of different styles of play out there, but they're here. And I'm not totally counting them out. And that game is going to be our game of the night. And with that, here are the plays over at VSiN.com/picks for the primetime game of the night. Stormy Bonantoni on Money Moves. She's got a couple for you here. Golden Knights at the Canes under 5.5. She also likes Carter Hart to go over 27.5 saves. Paulie Howard on before us. Golden Knights and Canes to go under 6.5 at -160 juice. Jay Kahn appeared earlier on a numbers game with Gil and Kelly. He of SiriusXM NHL Network Radio. He likes Hart over 28.5 saves. And Jensen Lewis in the morning, he likes the under 5.5. A lot of unders out there. I don't disagree with the under, even though we had someone on yesterday, Gord Stelick, who is a former GM. He thinks it's going to be a high-scoring series.
11: I don't think it's going to be a high-scoring series. You got two goalies, Frederick Anderson and Carter Hart, who are playing at the highest level. And that's going to be the case a lot of times teams reach the Stanley Cup. The goalie's going to be playing great. But these goalies have been playing exceptionally well. In fact, I believe Frederick Anderson has got three shutouts in the playoffs. Knights are the one thing you were talking about, the Knights, and maybe they don't deserve to be here. And a lot of people are talking about their regular season point total and win total. That stuff's irrelevant when you look at the Knights and what a different team they are, because Wild Bill Carlson was out for a long time. We hadn't seen him for months. Mark Stone was out for a long time. You put Carlson and Stone back on the ice, it's a totally different team. Tortorella came in, I think made some adjustments with how the Golden Knights defend. They've been a better defensive team. They've been a better checking team. Carter Hart's been better in goals since Tortorella took over. You know, we see this a lot in the NFL, Dustin. It's about, and you know, sometimes in the NCAA basketball tournament, other things, it's about getting hot at the right time, getting all your guys healthy. And that's what the Knights have. They're at full strength, and they're on a roll at the right time. And, yeah, did Colorado have a couple guys banged up? Sure. But McKinnon played the majority of that series fully healthy. He got banged up in game three. McCarr came back for the last couple of games. Didn't make much of a difference. They were going to beat the Avalanche. The sweep was, I think, shocking to everyone. But they took it to the Avalanche. They were more physical.
18: 100%.
11: We'll see if that style of play is going to work against the Hurricanes. I think the Hurricanes are going to win a long series. Played this over 5.5 games.
18: Yeah, I think you're right. It's not that I don't think they deserve to be here. It's just they are playing with house money. And we've seen how dangerous that can be in hockey before, where a team just gets on a run, goes on a heater, and next thing you know, they're parading around with the cup in their hometown.
11: Yeah, right.
18: And let's also be fair about history. History on the side of Carolina is not positive when it comes to big moments and finishing the job and the expectations and living up to that. So maybe the most dangerous thing they're seeing on the other side in this series is a Golden Knights squad that is literally on a free roll.
11: It could be. But then again, I always feel like there is something to lose. There's a lot to lose when you get to the championship game. You know, you're on the brink of this might be your last shot to win a Stanley Cup, or some of these guys, it's still their first shot to win a cup, and you don't know if you're ever going to get back. A lot of people thought Dan Marino would get back several times.
18: Yeah.
11: Right? It could go on and on throughout the course of history. So in a sense, you feel like you're playing with house money, but at the same time, I think the Knights have higher expectations than that, right? You got a lot of veterans on this team who are part of that team that won the Cup in 2023.
18: All right, Matt, we'll do more on the Stanley Cup Finals Game 1 in just a little bit. In 20 minutes, former Cup winner Ken Danico, NHL Network, is going to be with us on the program, get his thoughts on the Canes and the Knights. But we do have some baseball about to get going, and specifically in the Bronx, where I have a play on the Yankees team total. Your guy, Cam Schlittler, takes the bump. He's a -$2 favorite, plus $1.63 with the guards total, 7.5.
11: Number dropped a little bit here, and that's because Aaron Judge is not in the lineup tonight. He's got a bone bruise around his ribs, and with no Judge in the middle of the lineup, why'd the line drop about 15, 20 cents, depending on where you look? And I did throw the Yankees on a round robin. I don't like much on the baseball card tonight at all.
18: It's a weird one.
11: I only liked a few favorites. I couldn't find any really live dogs. In fact, the Guardians with no Judge in the lineup, you think could be a live dog tonight. But I'm a bet on Cam Schlittler guy right now. So we'll take our chances with the Yankees' current ace.
18: Yeah, obviously, I liked my over 4.5 on the team total when I bet it earlier in the day when Judge was assumed to be healthy and in the lineup. But we'll see how they wind up doing. There's still some guys in that lineup from the right side who do pretty well against left-handed pitching. Schlittler, four straight quality starts. He's also in his last 12 non-divisional starts, 11-1 straight up, 9 wins by 2 runs or more, 9-1 and 2 on the first 5 money line. Cleveland's pretty good on the road, though, 17-13 straight up on the road. Yankees 17-9 at home. Yankees also the best team scoring runs at home in baseball at 5.69, number one OPS, number one in homers, second in runs against lefties, but obviously a bulk of that is the Judge factor in the lineup.
11: Yeah, it was minus 240 this morning at Circa, and I said, I can't play that. I'm not even going to play the run line. Then you get to Judge news, it drops all the way down to minus 195. I decided to throw it on a round robin, and we'll see what happens.
18: And you had to lay 1.5 if you wanted to bet the first 5. So you're still, you weren't laying a half run in this game, which, look, it's warranted with the way Schlittler's thrown, but it's baseball. Anything can happen here. Royals and Reds about to get going as well. We've got the Blue Jays and Braves where I have a play on. I am going to be on Toronto. We'll discuss more about that in the next segment. Royals-Reds, there was a lot of runs yesterday. We didn't bet it. Thought about going back to the Reds team total over today. I did not bet it. But we've got you situated as we've got live action across Major League Baseball. Stanley Cup Final Game 1, and plus we preview the NBA Finals in the next 4 hours of VSiN Primetime.
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18: Peace in prime time. I'm Dustin Sweetelson in for Tim Murray. That is Matt Youmans. We got you covered here for Stanley Cup Finals Game 1. The VGK Golden Knights taking on the Carolina Hurricanes. Also, we'll be all over the NBA Finals, including in about 45 minutes as we go to the Westgate. Jeff Sherman will check in with us, get his thoughts, lay of the land of where we stand with the Knicks and the Spurs getting set to tip off in a little bit over 24 hours. Then at 9 p.m. Eastern time, Matt Grill from DraftKings will join the program, get his take on everything going on in sports behind the counter, do a little golf with Stephen Hennessy, and David Bierman will join us as well in our final hour of the show. But right now, Matt, we got some baseball about to get going, some that have just started underway. And the surprising one to start the day is the Detroit Tigers coming off a win yesterday, which they almost blew. They're up on the Rays right now at the Trop in the second, 5-0. This one was Steven Matz taking on Jack Flaherty, and things have not really gone well for Jack Flaherty in a lot of games this year. 0-13 when he's thrown at least 90 pitches in the last start. Tigers off of a win as an underdog, 0-7 straight up this year, averaging 2.7 runs per game. Well, they're over that right now. They're up 5-0 in the second.
11: What's going on with the Tigers? They have been terrible. They get down to Tampa, and they look like a juggernaut the last couple of days. And you look, the Rays have finally hit a bump in the road here. They've been really hot. Then they went to Baltimore. After they left the Bronx, they went to Baltimore and got swept. The Rays have been cooled off, right? There was a lot of talk, are the Rays the best team in baseball? And since then, they have been really disappointing. I considered, actually, the Rays on today's baseball card, and I said, I'll pass. The price was not quite right.
18: Got steamy, too. Got steamed up a little bit.
11: I know. I didn't want to pay around $135, $140 with Steven Matz, who I don't really trust, and decided to pass. I'm right now glad I passed.
18: Yeah.
11: Sometimes we regret the bets we don't make, like the Royals-Reds over the total yesterday. But sometimes you do the right thing by passing on the game and passing on the race today. It looks like the right decision. They lost 10-9 last night, now down 5-0.
18: How bad have the Tigers been coming into this series with the Rays? Well, Tarek Skubal, his last start was April 29th. The Tigers at that point were a half game out of first place. Mm-hmm. Since that day, they're 8-22. That's the worst record in baseball during that span. That is absolutely insane. Because, well, it's not like Skubal's playing every day. He's every fifth day. So what's happening on the other 4 days that no one can figure it out for Detroit? But maybe they're right in the ship. All reports, though, if you wanted to buy in on a future on the Tigers, it's probably something I wouldn't do. All reports seem to indicate that Tarek Skubal's days as a Tiger are numbered. A lot of teams interested. The Padres being thrown out there. The Dodgers are pretty obvious. I saw the Phillies mentioned recently. I think there's going to be a bidding war that the Tigers just aren't going to be able to refuse.
11: Well, they shouldn't refuse it because, look, you got a pitcher off an injury. And he got a chance to rebuild. His value is still sky high, so you're going to get a lot in return. And Tigers are at the point where they're just going to rebuild, right? And they're going to – you've got some big-time – you're going to have some big-time teams competing for Skubal. And it's going to start with the Dodgers and the Padres. And do we think the Yankees are going to be involved? I don't really think so. I don't think the Yankees are going
18: to
11: be in it.
18: They don't
11: Maybe
18: need to.
11: The Phillies. The Phillies might
18: the
11: be
18: The Phillies make a lot of sense to get younger in that rotation. We're just underway, by the way, in Atlanta. Bryce Elder gets through the first inning, 1-2-3. That's a game where I bet Toronto last night on the show at +110. That number did move where you had to lay a short price, but Atlanta was still favored in this matchup. That pick, my picks, Matt's picks, all up at VSiN.com/picks every day. But this is a spot where I really like the matchup for Toronto, both on the mound and with the bats. Bryce Elder is a guy who pitches to contact, even though he's having an awesome year. And I just think Toronto, who doesn't strike out very much, like bottom two in the league in K rate. I thought they put the ball in play against Elder and Gausman at 35 years old. This guy was a disappointment the first couple of years of his career, but over like, I don't know, 6-7 seasons, he's a legitimate ace. And at 35 years old, still really good. The last time he saw Atlanta, he had 6 innings, 2 earned, 6 strikeouts a year ago. I expect a pretty good performance from him today.
11: I do too, but I did not bet the game. And actually I was watching MLB Network this afternoon. And Sierra Santos was on there with Kevin Millar. You ever watch that show?
18: Yeah, it's pretty good.
11: Intentional talk in the afternoon. And they were talking about the Braves. Are the Braves the best team in baseball? They got the best record, but are they the best team?
18: Okay.
11: Uh-huh.
18: That's an interesting question because I was thinking about this today because a lot of times when I look at, like the Blue Jays, for example, actually, who they're playing tonight. I keep saying this isn't the team we're going to see in a couple months because they're going to get Bieber back and Kirk and all these guys have been injured for so long.
0: Mm-hmm.
18: I think we're forgetting that Schwellenbach and now Hurston Waldrip is on a rehab assignment. They're going to get arms back, and that's really the only knock on this team is the arms and whether they have the rotation to get through. I don't think they're the best team in baseball, but it's a conversation.
11: Are the Braves worth a shot at around 10 to 1 or a little bit better if you can find it? I think so.
18: I think it's a numbers play because you line up a series with the Dodgers. They're the best hope in the National League.
11: Right.
18: It's not Milwaukee. As much as I love the Brewers, it's this team because the way they're going to line up with Chris Sale as the ace, with a lineup that can go shot for shot and mash with the Dodgers, I think Atlanta is your chance here. If you wanted to look at them 10 to 1 to win the World Series, we're probably looking at what, maybe three more weeks before that dips under 10 to 1?
11: Yeah, I was going to say, right, DraftKings got 9 to 1, but you can find 10 to 1 out there a little bit better. Would you rather have 10 to 1 on Atlanta or 15 to 1 on Milwaukee?
18: 10 to 1 on Atlanta.
11: And you might be able to find better than 15 to 1.
18: No, I think that's a correct way to frame it. And by the way, the Brewers' odds, they've been on the move. So last week, Milwaukee to win the World Series was 25 to 1. They're down to 16 to 1. So you're spot on in the 15 to 1 range. The Dodgers, from opener to the beginning of the season, plus 350 down to plus 190.
11: Yeah, that's unplayable.
18: I don't know what you do with that at this point.
11: Well, you don't touch it. Or you can bet the no.
18: Yeah, you bet the no. That's the only way you can do that. But
11: I don't think the Dodgers are going to win it.
18: You don't?
11: I don't.
18: What is the biggest reason you don't believe in them this year?
11: I think there are other teams with better starting pitching staffs.
18: That's fair.
11: Now, Shohei is pitching lights out. But again, you know, you don't have those dominant number two and three. Look what the Yankees can throw out there. Let's say if all guys stay healthy. We're watching the Yankees game right now. Cole, Schwitler, Fried, right? That's insane. The Brewers got the Miz kid they can throw out. Dodgers got Otani. But when you talk about the Braves, I think their staff's going to be set up pretty well for the postseason. I don't think the Dodgers got enough pitching depth. I'm going to tell you what. I think the Dodgers also have in their lineup probably the most overpaid player in baseball.
18: Who's that?
11: Tucker.
18: Oh, well, he's not doing anything.
11: Kyle Tucker.
18: He's doing absolutely nothing. For a guy who was hype. And you know what's funny? Is like I saw the hype behind him and I've seen it in the fantasy community for years.
11: I've never bought into it. Yeah.
18: So you like him because he spreads out and does well across a bunch of categories. There's nothing about him that is like an intimidating force at the plate.
11: No.
18: You're never going, I'm scared of Kyle Tucker today. Only thing I'd push back
11: on. I watch the Dodgers pretty much every night, or I watch a replay late at night or the next day. I think every Dodgers game. He's just a disappointing player to me. And I've never was buying into the hype anyway. The more I watch, he's a steady, decent player. He's going to give you consistent production for the most part. But he's not a superstar. He signed a contract for $250 million.
18: Yeah. The only thing I'd push back with the Dodgers pitching is just the playoffs, Yamamoto. I mean, I'm not doubting that guy, regardless what the regular season numbers are. Snell, potentially, but he has to get healthy.
11: He's
18: Glasnow has to be healthy. So I understand your concerns.
11: If they're healthy by October, I'll rephrase that. But right now, I don't love the Dodgers starting. And by the way, Yamamoto, I still think you can bet against him sometimes.
18: Oh, no, that's fair. Yeah, and he pit through a lot of innings last year. I'd also say there's a big issue on the end of that bullpen. Are we going to see Edwin Diaz again this season?
11: No. I don't know if you do, but even if you do, I wouldn't be afraid to bet against that guy when he comes
18: in a clutch situation. Absolutely.
11: There's issues with the bullpen too. It's not just the starting staff. Now the Dodgers, I don't want to doubt them too much because you know they're going to go out and make a bunch of moves in July right before the August.
18: They're going to go. Matt Heumann said he doesn't think we have enough pitching. We're going to trade for Tarek Skubal. How do you like that, Heumann?
11: It probably happens, right?
18: it probably happens.
11: So. But I'm still not going to bet. Who's betting the Dodgers a 2-1 to win the World Series? Not doing it.
18: You can't. You just can't do it unless you're pairing it with stuff. Unless you have a bunch of boosts in your account.
11: Right,
18: I don't. I don't know what you do with that number. And by the way, I would point out this to you guys. I looked at that Dodgers number all year last year. I had a lot of long shots on a lot of other teams. Right before the playoffs, let's remember they played horrible baseball. They got up to 5-1 at the beginning of the playoffs.
11: Yeah,
18: so I bet them before the first game at 5-1. So the best number you could have gotten all year a year ago was the Dodgers right before the postseason. How does that make any sense?
11: By the way, thank you, D-backs, for the rally late last night.
18: We had a fun night last night.
11: D-backs plus 135 came in. You got the Rockies on a big comeback against the Angels.
18: Plus 170, thought it was dead. I'm monitoring it on my phone because I blacked out not watching the game. I do have another play I really like today, and this is one that I bet last night on the show. White Sox going to the Twins, your boy Davis Martin on the hill. This one moved around a lot throughout the day. We're back up to minus 131 on the White Sox, but I think it got down to like minus 118 at one point against Connor Prelip and the Twins. He's a lefty, Prelip. And you've got a White Sox team that mashes left-handed pitching.
11: I know.
18: Third in OPS, second in homers. I went team total over 4.5, and I got a plus price on that. I think the White Sox do a ton of damage, but I don't mind backing Martin at minus 131.
11: Actually, Circuit's minus 122.
18: Ow! He's the better pitcher and the better offense.
11: Well, we talk fishy line. Right? I felt like the White Sox would be better, bigger favorites than that. 118, 122, that's the price has been bouncing back and forth at Circuit. I like the White Sox there. Davis Martin. If you don't know him, we'll talk about him. We did talk about him last night, one of the best-kept secrets in baseball.
18: We'll talk Stanley Cup Final Game 1 next on VSiN Primetime.
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18: Big night across sports, but nothing bigger than what goes down on the ice in Raleigh, North Carolina. Welcome back into VSiN Primetime alongside Matt Humans. I'm Dustin Sweetelson. We are under an hour away, about 45 minutes away from the puck dropping with the Carolina Hurricanes as a minus 153 favorite, taking on the Vegas Golden Knights, who are plus $1.37 and a total of 5.5 to help us preview game one and the series of what we anticipate here to be a really long one. We're going out to Progressive Guest Line. We're going to welcome in a three-time Cup champion in his own right. He is NHL Network analyst Ken Danico, and he joins us now here on VSiN Primetime. So, Ken, thanks for the time tonight, man. And I want to begin first with just the story of these two teams coming into this matchup. You've got the Canes back in the Cup final for the first time since 2006, trying to get back to the promised land after so many high expectations. And then the Vegas Golden Knights, and we're based in Las Vegas. There may not be a more privileged fan base in all of sports. Third trip to the final here in just 9 years of existence. Talk to us about the story of these two teams coming together here for the final.
14: Well, yeah, and you mentioned the Vegas Golden Knights. I mean, what, 9 years in existence and going to the Stanley Cup Finals for the third time is unprecedented, unheard of, and go to the Stanley Cup Finals in your inaugural season. I mean, just shows you the leadership from the ownership to George McPhee to Kelly McCrimmon. Those guys have done an incredible job. And one thing they do is they're all in every year, and that's led by their owner, Bill Foley, giving them the resources and whatever they need to do to take some risks. And they've swung for the fences a lot of the time, and I haven't seen teams built that way too often, trading high draft picks. But it's worked like magic, and they're as deep as I've ever seen them again this year after an up-and-down year, and that was strictly goaltending for me. I mean, we analyzed six ways till Sunday. Their goaltending was at the bottom or certainly near the bottom all season long. Carter Hart finds his way, gets healthy after being out a couple of years as well, shakes some rust off. He's been outstanding, but as far as their lineup, they are deep. As far as the Carolina Hurricanes go, you're right. They've been a bridesmaid for a lot of years. One of the best teams in the East in the regular season consistently, and then can't get out of the Eastern Conference, but a much deeper team this season. And with the additions of Nikolaj Ehlers and the emergence of their second line, which they hadn't had that depth in the past of Hall Blake and who am I missing on that line? Anyway, those guys have been outstanding. I just went blank for a second, and they've really carried the load more so than their top line. And very good defensively. Both teams great up the middle. Defense wins championships. These two teams know how to play defense. They're big, physical. They take the middle away, making it real difficult to get any kind of open ice. And that's why I think some people say, oh, it's going to be boring and this team's not exciting. Carolina maybe and Vegas. I think this is going to be one of the epic Stanley Cup finals because I think these two teams are outstanding and as deep as I've seen in a long time.
11: You talked about defense there, and you mentioned the goaltenders, Carter Hart, Frederik Andersen, goaltenders playing at a high level. The total in this game is 5.5. We had an analyst on last night who said he thinks this is going to be a high-scoring series. Do you agree or disagree with that?
14: Well, from what I'm hearing, everybody thinks the polar opposite.
11: Right.
14: But I think somewhere in between. And polar opposite because of that great defensive structure we've seen these two teams play. But there's a lot of talent on both ends. And we mentioned depth. That's why they're here, because they got four lines that can contribute both sides. So I would expect somewhere in between. I think right around the number every night. I mean, there's going to be a game I think that'll be 5-3. I don't think we'll see too many 5-4, but more 3-2, 4-3, in my opinion. Mm-hmm. I'm very curious to see. The series has got to get going. And, you know, Carolina is so tough at home. Vegas has had a little layoff here. I'm not sure where exactly that will and what will transpire here in game one, but I think Vegas is going to have to be ready right from the get-go because, boy, does Carolina blitz you. And that guy, Stankoven, how can I forget him? He leads the team in their goal scoring. I just went blank for a second on that line of Blake Hall and Stankoven, who have been leading the way offensively. So we'll see tonight.
11: Hey, Ken, I was talking about one difference in the Knights is William Carlson, Wild Bill Carlson came back. Mark Stone's healthy. Did you think that John Tortorella, after he took over for Butch Cassidy, did Tortorella make a big difference or just a little difference with how this team has played down the stretch? I believe the Knights are 19-4-1 since Torts took over.
14: Yeah, well, John Tortorella's been around a long, long time, and I think he's learned along the way. He's adapted over the years, which you have to. You got to play psychology a little bit more in today's game and with these young players. And I think that's what he's done. He's mentioned he's been a guidance counselor. You don't have to shake up too much with a team as veteran, savvy, and experienced. 12 guys have won a Stanley Cup for the Vegas Golden Knights. So, and I played on teams like that. I speak from experience where the coach just doesn't want to mess it up. I give Torts a lot of credit from the standpoint. You got to push the right buttons. Obviously, they were in a little turmoil. They couldn't get things going consistently, and that's why they made the move they did. And I was played on the original team that did that in 2000 when Lou Lamoriello fired our coach when we were in first place with 8 games to go. So Vegas was scrambling to try to make sure they made the playoffs in a weak Pacific division at the time. But I think Torts, with his experience, just got them – you know, believing again and going in the right direction. And sometimes that's all you need, but he's done a really good job, obviously. But he's right. A lot of times with these guys, just got to get their confidence back. And I think that's kind of what he did. And we did it in 2000 where we were kind of scuttling around 500. We were definitely making the playoffs, and that's the experience I speak of. But we had a veteran-laden group, Larry Robinson, from assistant to head coach, and all of a sudden he just said the same thing, just got us believing again when we were in a little bit of turmoil, scuffling a little bit, same scenario. So I really can compare that from the Knights going to the finals, and we happened to win in 2000. We won the Stanley Cup, and we fired our coach with the same amount of games to go. And the difference was we were in first place, and our playoff spot was solidified.
18: Ken Danico is our guest, NHL Network analyst, 3-time Cup winner. So for game one tonight, I mentioned at the start, Carolina's -153 favorite, +$1.37 with the Knights as the underdog. Total's 5.5. You played in a bunch of these game ones in the cup final. You know the pressure that is on these guys right now. What kind of game does each team need for them to be successful tonight?
14: Well, you know, they keep talking about wanting to go after each other and dictate play. Carolina does that in spades. They pressure, probably more than Vegas, but they're very similar. I expect a little bit of a feeling out process. I really do. So tonight I expect a 3-2 type game, whichever way that goes. So, like I said, these two teams, to me, are really evenly matched. I give a slight advantage defensively to Carolina's defensive core. I give a slight advantage to the depth and offense from Vegas in talent and skill from the Vegas side, like slight on both. And I think goaltending is a wash. So I'm curious about game one, but I do think it's going to be a little more closer to the best and a feel-out process. I will say I always look, who do I think is the best player in this series? And there's so many good players in the Stanley Cup Finals. It's Jack Eichel by a mile for me as far as a 200-foot player. He's the best player in this series forward. I know Marner leads in points right now, but I'm talking about both sides. And I always look to see how can they shut down Eichel because they got two of the best shutdown guys in Slavin and Keandre Miller on the Carolina side that have really emerged.
11: Ken, by a mile, Jack Eichel by a mile. How about that? How about the prop on this series is 5.5
14: games? I think that much of them. That's what I'm saying.
11: Yeah.
14: And there's great players on both sides.
11: That's a great compliment. How about the prop in this series is 5.5 games? Is this going to go over? Is it going to be a 6 or 7 game series? And who do you like?
14: I think it's going 6 or 7, absolutely. Mm-hmm. How can it not? I know stranger things happen, and we saw Vegas sweep Colorado, and nobody in a million years did we see that. And that kind of thing happens. And they were the President's Trophy winners. I am really having a hard time picking a winner. I'm just saying I'm saying it's going seven. I think they're that evenly matched.
18: Well, Matt likes that, Ken. Matt likes that because he's got a bet over 5.5 games in this series. He's Ken Danico. You can check him out over on NHL Network. We really appreciate the time tonight. Enjoy watching the hockey.
14: You got it, guys. Pleasure being on with you. Enjoy the series.
18: Awesome stuff from Ken Danico.
11: Kind of echo what he says. Tough to pick a winner in this series. It's easier to just pick this to be a long series.
18: You know what? At this point, there's only one game each night in the sport. There's only two teams left. You can't always find a side that you like in each of these. I think you went the right route. And by the way, you're rooting for fun. We want the season to keep going. We want a little bit of drama here. So we will be all over the game as it gets started while we're on the air. And hopefully we'll find some live betting opportunities there as well. 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Some early scoring across Major League Baseball. We'll tell you who and how on the other side of VSiN Primetime.
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0: be there in the winter.
1: Well, they think they're European. They don't believe right. that they're Canadian. That's why what makes it fascinating for Canada is nobody in Canada is rooting for Montreal. That's the last team that they all want to see bring the cup back north of the border. So when they got eliminated last round, they were like, you know what? God bless. Thank God for the Carolina Hurricanes. We don't have to have the Canadians let us know that they've won the last two cups for our country. But that's a crazy drought. And I love that every time I bring it up on the air, one of our great listeners in Canada will mention to me, yeah, you say that, but most of the players and all the teams are Canadians. Where does the cup lie? Where does it live after they win it? It stays in America. It's an American thing now. We've stolen the thing you love the most, and we made it ours.
0: Yeah, I don't care about that argument.
1: I know you don't. All right, you do care about baseball and the bets that you have right now. We've got action across the board early on. How about the Guardians striking first? So Cleveland up 1-0. Aaron Judge is out of the lineup, and they're able to plate the first run here in the third inning? Top of the third inning, 1-0. They're on top of the Yankees. If you still like New York, this thing was, it was 230 last night. It's a minus 130 price now. Total in game 6.5. You can get even money on the Guardians winning by one. I don't hate the idea of a discounted price on the Yankees.
0: I would not recommend it. Cam Schwitler does not have his best stuff here. I've been watching all three innings. He just left a fastball high in the zone. It was a batting practice fastball, and Bailey rocked it off the top of the center field wall. He tripled, ended up scoring on a sacrifice fly. I can tell by Schwitler's body language and his expression, he just doesn't have his best stuff tonight. I don't think he's going to go deep into this game. Then you leave it to the Yankees bullpen.
1: That's fair.
0: And Boone, it's risky. I know what you're saying about a discounted price on the Yankees, but I don't like the way this game has started for Schwitler and the Yankees.
1: Yeah, I guess the only way the Yankees would be able to do that, though, is a higher scoring game.
0: And there's no Judge,
1: yeah.
0: right?
1: And are they capable? Are they capable of doing that today? I mean, that's the question you have to ask. So I get where you're coming from. He did miss. I saw him try to break off a breaking ball, and he missed way wide right. Oh, yeah. So a little bit odd for Cam Schwitler, who's been so dialed in, your American League Cy Young favorite as of right now.
0: Not going to happen every night you go out there, and that's why, you know, you watch these pitchers, and we're talking live betting. Some nights you can see his starter doesn't have it. He doesn't have his best stuff, and Schwitler does not tonight.
1: A guy who hasn't had his best stuff for a few years now is Aaron Nola of the Phillies. Mm-hmm. He in Philadelphia, they trail San Diego right now, 2-0 in the fourth inning. That thanks to a Gavin Sheets home run earlier in this game. He drove in two. Fernando Tatis with a double. He's 2-for-2. Maybe that bat is waking up for Fernando Tatis, but Aaron Nola in that rotation for Philly. He is certainly a guy I'm looking to fade. I'll give him this, though. He's got 7 strikeouts in 4 innings. It's just he is very, very hittable with an ERA north of 5.5 so far on the year.
0: Yeah, this is one of those games where I thought the line was a bit fishy here, too. Not that Nola is a pitcher I'm looking to bet on, but the Padres not exactly playing great baseball. And there was a cheap price on Philadelphia here, but I didn't want to play him tonight. I didn't trust Aaron Nola. And by the way, Manny Machado comes into tonight's game batting 174.
1: Something's got to change with that offense. I never thought I'd look at that Padres team and say that the weak spot is the lineup. Just with all the names that they have, I mean, it's a little top-heavy of a lineup, but still plenty of guys who should be productive.
0: Right.
1: As the Yankees do get a run around with one out here in the third, Ben Rice, who, by the way, if you look at his numbers, we'll see what he does without the protection of Judge in the lineup. But Ben Rice, in his own right, is having an MVP season. I saw Buster Olney tweet this out earlier today. He is on pace for 121 runs, 121 RBI, 38 doubles, 47 homers, 165 hits, and a slash line of 306, 397, and 658. If Ben Rice is becoming the hitter that it looks like he's coming, he'll do it without Aaron Judge in the lineup.
0: Well, I said this last week or the week before. I think Ben Rice deserves more respect in the betting market for MVP. Now, I'll root for Will Hill, and I believe Mike Montesano. They both have Ben Rice at 150-1 preseason.
1: Crazy number.
0: Win MVP. And the reason that, you know, Judge is a favorite, and you got two guys on the same team. They can't both be short numbers. And you got Bobby Witt right in the middle of them, I believe. But I still think Rice is playable. Especially, look, we're talking about Aaron Judge out tonight with a bone bruise in his ribs. A couple injuries for Judge, and Rice could pass him. He could put up better numbers than Judge, so I still think he's playable. And what's Rice right now, 20-1?
1: 10-1.
0: Well, he was 20-1 last week.
1: Yeah, he was 16-1 earlier today. He's 10-1 right now. Judge is minus 105. And let's remind people, we saw this about a year ago in the market. Judge was out for a little bit. Number ballooned up on what's his name? Cal Raleigh. and judge.

0: Judge's number got shorter, and then eventually Judge came back, returned. It's a risky bet. It's a bet simply that you believe Aaron Judge is going to be healthy, and the only person who knows that is Aaron Judge, the Yankees, and the doctor who examined him. No one knows what he looks like. And by the way, we should mention that the Phillies have tied things up with the Padres. That is a Bryce Harper 2-run home run. Harper, I mean, is having a pretty good year, and he has really good numbers against Vasquez lifetime. So coming into this game, he was 3-for-5 with a homer and a double. And he just added a second homer to the list against Randy Vasquez.
1: Yeah, if you bet those daily home run props, Harper, if you looked at those numbers, maybe worth a shot today. And there he goes, deep to left center field, and we got a tie game in Philly.
0: You like dabbling with the home run props? I did a little bit this year.
1: I don't bet it much.
0: I don't think
1: you're going to get value on the number. You're just guessing. It's kind of a little lottery ticket type of thing.
0: It is. So, as usual, whenever you start doing something new
1: in
0: betting.
1: How about Goldie?
0: Let's go, Yankees.
1: Paul Goldschmidt.
0: Yankees on the board.
1: Is that a two-run shot?
0: That's a two-run shot, 2-1 game.
1: There you go, 2-1. There you go, Dustin. Should have bet the Yankees.
0: You know what? Hopefully someone did.
1: I don't know. We'll see if Schmittler pitches a little bit better with the lead here, but he's been shaky. So Yankees got a 2-1 lead. I would not get overconfident here, but they do change the game and change the betting line dramatically here in the last 10 minutes.
0: Yeah, they're now a minus 403 favorite. Cleveland's plus 273, and 7.5 is the total. Literally at the start of the segment, it was minus $1.30. Right. Looked like Yankees maybe in a bit of trouble. But Cantillo, unfortunately, may be getting roughed up by the Yankees even without Aaron Judge here. We'll see. I need 3 more runs to go over my team total. That's what I care about. Now, a game I didn't have any action in at Fenway Park tonight was the Orioles and the Red Sox. You had Shane Boz, who's been terrible on the road. You have Connelly Early, or I want to call Cleanthony Early all the time. Shout out to Wichita State. Connelly Early on the other end. I actually thought that Boston was worth the look, so I'm happy I didn't bet this one. Baltimore up 4-1 in the fourth. Pete Alonso with his 12th homer of the year. Kobe Mayo goes yard for the seventh time this season. I think Baltimore is starting to figure some things out, but I keep coming back to the Orioles and that they just need pitching. It's not offense. The offense will figure it out. They are so desperate for pitching. To me, this is the number one team with a bullet that I think should spend on Tarek Skubal, the team that should unload all these prospects that they have too many outfielders in the minors that are ready to play. Like, you have a logjam of options. Trade 3 of them to Detroit. Go get the ace you desperately need. You have new ownership with deep pockets. Tarek Skubal could make the Baltimore Orioles contenders.
1: I'd like to see Skubal go to a different team, right? Like the Phillies, the Orioles, not just the Dodgers.
0: Yeah.
1: I don't want to see it again. By the way, I did bet the White Sox. I told you that during the break. Davis Martin going tonight for the White Sox. That game has started. I believe it's top of the second. But the live betting line is basically the same. 11 starts for Davis Martin of the White Sox. He is 8-1, 67 2/3 innings, allowed only 3 homers, 71-14 K to walk ratio, and a whip under 1, ERA of 2 flat, and still not too many people talking about Davis Martin. Hopefully he's a winner tonight for the White Sox.
0: Got a 2 ERA, 8-1 record. He's got 71 Ks in 67 1/3 innings. He just saw Minnesota a week ago. He was dominant. 6 innings, 1 earned, 5 strikeouts. This guy's a stud. I'm buying in that it's legit, and I think he is that frontline guy that they've desperately needed. And part of why they're legitimate, I'm on the White Sox team total because they're facing a lefty, and that's something I almost bet blindly at this point. It was a plus price when I looked at it last night. Hey, you want Matt's picks? You want my picks? You want all the articles? You want the Opta AI player prop projections, whether you're going to bet on hitters or pitchers? 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
0: About 15 minutes away from puck dropping, Stanley Cup Final, the Canes and the Golden Knights. Welcome back into VSiN Primetime. Alongside Matt Eumanns, I'm Dustin Sweetelson. And I'm not just someone who hosts shows on this network, who's been a producer in the past. I'm someone who actually views the shows while I'm prepping to do mine for most nights. And I get to see this guy appear on the network a ton with Matt and Tim. I've never actually gotten to speak with him, but we're now going to have Jeff Sherman on, longtime odds maker here in Las Vegas at Golf Odds on X. And he joins us here on the Progressive Guest Line. So Jeff, great to meet you here through the phone lines on the Progressive Guest Line. I've been watching you on with Matt and Tim for a long time. And I want to begin with the hockey game first. We'll get to the NBA and all that down the road. But how have things looked for you guys when you see once this number was posted and the action with you guys being a local shop here in Vegas and the Knights involved once again, but the Hurricanes...